Welcome to Forum. I'm Leslie McClurg in today for Mina Kim. I honestly think GPS might have saved my life 2 weeks ago. I mean, maybe it wasn't a totally life-threatening situation, but I was in Yellowstone National Park. I was with my 7-year-old daughter by myself, just the two of us. We were back.

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1: Right here on KQED on Tuesday morning. I'm Dave Freeman at 719. And coming up shortly, Brian Watt with KQED News. Back to KQED traffic with Mel along the San Mateo Bridge.
2: Where traffic begins stop and go from about Industrial Boulevard with some slow traffic and then more stop and go traffic right to the toll plaza. It remains on the slow side all the way to the west end. On the Dumbarton Bridge, it's slowest at the west end, but it is a pretty heavy as you come out of the toll plaza. Meanwhile, 880 southbound, that is a combination of stop and go and slow traffic from about 238 all the way down to about Fremont Boulevard. Mel Baker for KQED.
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3: I'm Alexis Madrigal.

Coming up in the next hour of Forum with guest host Leslie McClurg, Yosemite is packed with massive crowds this summer, with long lines to enter the parking lot and shoulder-to-shoulder traffic on some of the park's most popular trails. The surge comes after the National Park Service dropped its reservation system and reduced staff as part of the Trump administration's cuts to the federal workforce. We're going to look at how you can still make the most of a trip to Yosemite and hear about less crowded alternatives across California. 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
1: You know, these are the same iconic campgrounds that everybody else is staying in. You get to walk right up with your stuff. You can stay there. You can have, you know, a lovely time. You just got to move the next night to a different one. And there are shuttles within the park that can take you around the park to the various campgrounds. So, you know, in the valley itself, there's also a valley shuttle, which most people take anyways, because driving your car is kind of crazy in the valley. So it's really not, you know, that different of an experience without a car. And if you are mainly sticking to these, you know, main trailheads, like totally doable via public transit.
2: 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We're hearing about some alternatives, some good advice from Sarah Wright. She is our KQED Outdoors Engagement Reporter. We would love to hear from you. Have you been to Yosemite this year? Tell us about your visit. What was it like? Maybe what's the best campsite you've ever stayed at in California? 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
3: 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Here and now on the way at 11, summer is expected to be warmer and drier than usual this year, but that doesn't mean you have to let your home garden wilt. Tips for choosing plants that look good and don't require a lot of water, along with the latest news. On Here and Now, top of the hour.

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7: It's Here and Now. The Barack Obama Presidential Center opened in Chicago last week to great fanfare, and plans are already underway for President Trump's presidential library to open in Miami, Florida. It got our next guest thinking, who are these centers for? The public or a former president who may want to shape how history will remember him? Julian Zelizer is a columnist at Foreign Policy and a professor of history and public affairs at Princeton. He helps us look at the present through the past. Hi, Julian.
8: Hi, nice to be with you.
7: Nice to have you here. And remind us, how did these libraries or centers come about? Who were they for?
8: Well, before the 1950s, individual presidents kept their own papers, and if they wanted to donate them, it was up to them and their families. FDR changes this in 1940, and he turns his papers over to the federal government. So it's the first time we think of these as public records, not just private material. And then finally, the Presidential Libraries Act of 1955 creates the system we have today and basically says the records from an administration and the place that they will be in are part of a federal system. And again, not part of a private operation.
7: Okay. And these libraries have sometimes, historically, faced criticism when people have misunderstood that private part, you know, who owns this. And we're thinking of the Nixon era. There were fears that President Nixon would destroy records relating to the Watergate scandal. When his library opened in 1990, Watergate was described as a coup, when in fact it was his own orchestrated dirty tricks and lying about the Vietnam War that brought him down. Remind us what the reaction was to that?
8: Yeah, I mean, it was pretty clear how this was being revised so that the history in the museum was not what most people had experienced. The museum was not yet under the federal system because the government still had the Nixon papers. And there was a lot of legal wrangling and distrust and concern about making sure when those papers were turned over that the library would handle them well. But the displays open early and it's controlled by the foundation, and it really tries to revise what everyone saw with their own eyes in 1974.
7: Yeah. Well, and again, a few years later, Congress passes the Presidential Records Act, requiring all presidents to preserve and transfer their records to the federal government.

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